Take your Bibles and turn to Genesis chapter 3, verses 17 through 19 this morning. Title of the message is The Curse on the Man, Part 1. Most of us are aware of the scientific advancements that have come into our modern world. In our lifetime, science has achieved things that we never thought would be ever possible. In the last few years, science has learned to unlock the genetic code of our DNA, and they're even now beginning to be able to make repairs to it, at least the ones that they think are necessary. The internet and satellite communications boggle our minds. If you told me 25 years ago that I would be carrying a tiny cell phone that would release me from the office phone lines and things like that, I wouldn't have believed you. Small one like this. Chemicals have been used in a number of ways to provide a higher level of life and comfort as medical treatments. Modern industrialization has brought about the means of manufacturing things that astound us. However, all of these amazing physical advancements, it's equally amazing to me to realize that there is an absence of understanding of spiritual reality. The natural world is within our grasp. We can tackle anything eventually. We've been able to extract the wonders of creation in ways that the generations before us could not even imagine. But while in this world we have made wonderful discoveries, the supernatural spiritual world is completely unknown to modern man. My wife was in the doctor's office the other day, and she exclaimed how much better she was feeling. The doctor said, "You are blessed." Now, that's a phrase that we usually reserve for Christians. Christians will say, "You're blessed," or "I am blessed," or "Be blessed," something like that. And so that caused her to ask the question, "Are you a Christian?" And he says, "Oh, no, I don't do any of that kind of thing." It's amazing. Here's a doctor who studied for years. He's been taught all the amazing intricacies of the human body in order to treat our diseases, but he has no interest in spiritual things. Isn't that something? The supernatural spiritual world is completely unknown to people today. Even with all the physical advancements we've made, mankind cannot resolve any of the issues in the human spiritual condition. Mankind cannot solve the moral problems in the world. Humans don't even understand other humans. We think we do. We try to do it, but we don't really get very far. We don't understand why we are the way we are and why we do the things that we do. Try as they might, psychologists, therapists, psychiatrists, and others cannot explain, nor can they solve man's moral problems. More than 20 years ago, I heard a doctor of psychology say that there were over 106 different philosophies of psychology. Now, they're really philosophies. They're not scientific in any way whatsoever. But all of them try to explain man's psyche, but everyone from a different perspective. So how can there be any science involved with that? Most try to define the human condition as being caused by evolution, bad education, or a lack of self-esteem. But there's no natural explanation for the way things are, and consequently, mankind cannot cope. We can't deal with the problems that we face today, because all we know is the natural world. No one knows the spiritual world, at least out there. In spite of making tremendous physical progress, we've made no spiritual progress at all. We seem to be going backwards, not forwards. In fact, even as mankind is advancing physically, he's declining spiritually. Man will never be able to solve mankind's moral problems, the spiritual problems, the problems of evil, the problems of crime, and all of these other things, without a proper understanding of the source and the cause of these troubles. And that's why we've been spending so much time here in Genesis chapter 3. This tells us where man's spiritual condition comes from. I've said it before, but unless you have a biblical worldview, you cannot see the things in life the way that they really are. A diagnosis of man's condition is critical. In order to search for a cure, you must know what caused that and what the problem is. You can take all of the secular educators, the teachers, the professors, the philosophers, along with all the researchers and the writers and doctors of all kind, and you can put them all together in one room, and they'll not be able to diagnose for you man's moral condition. And since they can't diagnose it, obviously they can't cure it. They can't solve the problem. There's only one way to really understand the spiritual problems of man, and that is only by people who know the Word of God. If you know the Scriptures, you have a resource here that will help you understand man's true condition. Of course, the secular world doesn't want our answers.
They don't want the Bible anywhere near their schools or used in any kind of public discussion at all, do they? They don't want any information that Christians will offer because the Bible threatens them. They see the Bible as a book of laws, and they don't want to obey the laws. But they don't know that if they don't obey the laws, they will continue to have the same problems that they've had for many, many years. So you can take all the criminologists, psychiatrists, behaviorists, therapists, put them all together, as I said, and they don't have a clue. They don't have a clue why people behave the way that they do. But we know, don't we? We know. We've been studying this. You've been studying this. We have the answers right here. And that's what we're going to be looking at this morning. We see that God, in these first five books of the Bible, used Moses to describe why things are the way that they are. God declared his original creation as it was very good. Man was very good. We can't say that about man today, can we? There was no evil in the world in the beginning. Man was satisfied. He was fulfilled in his new world. No crime, no evil, no bad tempers, no arguments between husbands and wives. Everything was very good. God pronounced it. God gave the first man and woman a beautiful place in which to live, the beautiful garden. Not only did it have trees that provided food for them, but also in the middle of the garden, there were two very special trees. One was called the tree of life, and the other was called the tree of the knowledge of good and evil. The Lord told them that they could eat of any tree in the garden except for the tree of the knowledge of good and evil. He said, "For in the day that you eat from it, you shall surely die." Genesis 2:16. God put man on probation to see if he would be obedient and gave him only one prohibition, one thing that they could not do. The only thing he could not do was given to him there. In other words, God said, you can have everything else in this beautiful paradise. You can eat of every tree. You can do anything you want to do in here, but you cannot eat of this one tree, the tree of the knowledge of good and evil. Because if you do, you will die. That's his command. That's his promise. And they should have believed it. The woman, we know, of course, was persuaded by Satan in the form of the serpent to see the tree as something delightful, desirable, and food to be desired. She took of the fruit, she ate it, then she gave it to her husband, and he also ate of it. And by her act of disobedience, sin entered the world and the whole human race was plunged into iniquity and sin. In Romans 5:12, Paul says, through one man sin entered the world and death through sin, and thus death spread to all men because all sinned. So the principle of death suddenly began to be operative in this world. That included the plant world, the animal world, the insect world. The physical universe began to decay and degenerate. We've been told that the universe that we observe nightly as we look up into the sky and see all the stars is gradually winding down. They say that in 3 billion years it's going to be cold. It's going to be dead. Adam and Eve did not drop dead on the spot, but the principle of death began to operate as an immediate consequence of sin. The effect of man's sin, disobedience, caused this principle of death to begin to be active, and it now works in the whole world. Everyone is affected by it, causing all sorts of destruction. Remember also that God gave some very specific curses to those that were involved. Not only the natural things in decay and destruction, but also God gave some very specific curses. First to the serpent, and then to Satan, and then to the woman. He cursed her in two very specific areas. A woman feels the curse in her specific domain in which she exists, that of bearing children and raising children, and in the relationship to her husband. She was told that she would have pain in childbirth and in child rearing, and that her big problem would come in trying to have dominion over her husband while at the same time he was trying to have dominion over her. That's where the problems come from. That's the battle of the sexes. All of these struggles are constant reminders of the terrible nature of sin. Well, I put a title in here, "It's a Man's World." But if the woman's realm is a home with her children, where is the man's world? That's why we come to Genesis chapter 3. Verses 17 through 19. Follow along in your Bibles as I read. "Then to Adam he said, 'Because you have heeded the voice of your wife and have eaten from the tree of which I commanded you, saying, you shall not eat of it, cursed is the ground for your sake. In toil you shall eat of it all the days of your life. Both thorns and thistles it shall bring forth to you, and you shall eat the herb of the field.
In the sweat of your face you shall eat bread until you return to the ground, for out of it you were taken, for dust you are, and to dust you shall return. This is just part of the curse that Adam must bear. Adam's work was now in the agricultural realm. He became a farmer. He had to raise crops from the ground. He also had animals, but they were not eating animals at that time. The animals were eating their crops, and he had to fight that all the way too. Since man was not deceived like the woman was deceived, Adam chose to disobey God willfully and with premeditation. He thought about it. He decided he was going to do it. He chose to do what his wife wanted him to do. He chose his wife over the command of God. But Adam, as the head of the human race, it was not the woman that caused all of this. It was Adam who is held culpable for all of the sin coming into the world. That's why the scriptures say, in Adam all die, rather than Eve. It doesn't say in Eve all die, it says in Adam all die. By joining his wife's disobedience, he was held responsible because he turned over his authority, the authority that had been given to him as the head of the human race, as the head of the family, and became submissive to his wife. So the curse is more than just decay, disorder, disease, death, destruction. It's more than that. While the women may struggle with the reality of sin in the home and with their children, the man must now struggle with the reality of sin when he goes out to plow a field, or when he goes out to make crops grow, or do whatever is necessary in order to provide food for him and his family. There are certain natural effects that are caused by the fall, but as I said, God places additional curses upon the man and the woman. These are special effects that came as a consequence of their sin. We're going to look at three things that we find in these verses this morning. First is the cause of the curse. The second is the curse itself. And thirdly, next week we'll deal with that in part two, the consequence of the curse. The cause. Verse 17. Because you have heeded the voice of your wife and have eaten from the tree of which I commanded you, saying you shall not eat of it, cursed. I'm going to stop right there. It's very simple, straightforward, complete statement of Adam's motivation. God gives the reason for this special effect, this special curse, why it was placed upon man as a punishment and a reminder of the severity of sin. Have you ever wondered how Eve got Adam to eat the fruit? If you go back to verse 6, it doesn't say. It just says she took of the fruit and ate, and then she gave it to her husband with her, and he ate. Verse 6. In that verse, it doesn't say why he ate the fruit. But in this verse, it does. Why would he eat it? Knowing all of the destruction that would be brought upon the earth, knowing that it would cause their death, why did he do that? Paul told Timothy in 1 Timothy that Adam was not deceived by Satan. We've looked at that before. And I can assume from this, I think, that Adam was not present when Eve had this conversation with Satan. Perhaps Satan lured Eve away for that very purpose, to get her away from Adam's protection and authority in order to deceive her. It doesn't say that in verse 6, but here it tells us in verse 17 the reason Adam did this, because he listened to the voice of his wife rather than the voice of God. It's just as simple as that. He listened to the voice of his wife. Obviously, you women have a great deal of power over us men, and apparently Eve exerted some degree of power and authority over Adam, obviously.

0: This is Amapola Broadcasting System.
1: Well, we've all done that, haven't we? We've done that. Maybe you're getting ready to go out to dinner, and you say to your wife, where would you like to eat tonight? And she starts naming the most expensive restaurant that you can think of. You don't really want to do that at all, but because she's your wife and you want to do what she says, give her her desires, you go anyway, right? We do that. We do that all the time. We bow to the requests of our wives. It's that simple. You take her where she wants to go. Now, we have another first here in Genesis. Of course, Genesis is a book of beginnings, so there are a lot of firsts here, but this is the first of many things. In this verse, this is the first time that Adam is called Adam. He is up to this point being called the man and the woman. But now he has a proper name, and that is called Adam. Verse 20, Eve gets her proper name there. The Hebrew word for man is Adam. A-D-A-M, not with a capital. But here it's being used as a proper noun because the definite article has been dropped. In other words, up to this point, as I said, it's always been the man, the woman, the Adam. But now it's just Adam is a proper name. Adam and Eve. And God says to him, because you listen to the voice of your wife, cursed. He's saying, rather than you ruling her, you have allowed her to rule you. Rather than showing by example what was right to do by obeying me, you followed her example of disobedience. Rather than honoring me, you have honored her over me. You've chosen her in my place. So there was no deception, no ignorance on the part of Adam. He was not confused. He simply did what his wife told him to do. How many of us would do that same thing, huh? Men, hopefully, we would say that you will never let your spouse draw you into doing some sinful behavior, or draw you into some sinful entertainment or sinful attitudes of materialism or carnality or anything else that's contrary to the will of God, contrary to his command and to his glory. But that's exactly what Adam did. We don't need to get too complicated here. She wanted to eat the fruit, enjoy the benefits. He wanted to please her. So on his part, he did a very deliberate thing, and it was also an act of rebellion against God. So Adam chose his wife over God. Now, there is no moral sin here. I find that's very interesting. Do you see that? There's no moral element to this sin. I mean, there's nothing immoral about eating anything, is there? In fact, in 1 Timothy chapter 4, verses 3 and 4, we're told that you can eat anything. That what God has provided for us is for our enjoyment, for our benefit. There's no restrictions upon it. Now, the Old Testament, the Israelites had certain restrictions on the things that they could eat, but we don't have those same restrictions upon us. There's nothing immoral about picking a piece of fruit off a tree and eating it. Nothing wrong with it. There's nothing immoral about taking a piece of fruit and giving it to your husband or to your wife. There's nothing wrong with that. There's no moral consequence here. What I'm saying is that they did not break a moral law. They didn't harm another person. It wasn't a violation of their personal relationship with each other. And we can understand if they had done some immoral thing, a major iniquity, we could understand why God would come down on them and command them that they would die. And on the surface, it appears to be something very simple. We say, why would God condemn them and curse them for doing something that was just so natural to do? They had picked fruit off of all of the other trees. Now here they come along and pick the fruit off this tree. Not a moral problem. They take it and they eat it. And God now damns them and says, you're going to die. It's a violation. Something as simple as this. Why is that? It's because they had violated a key command from God. They had violated his will. God had said, you shall not eat of it. But they did. And there we have the cause of the curse. Man is indicted for willful, premeditated disregard of God's command. And certainly we can understand that, can't we? As children, we went against our parents' commands. Often, didn't we? Sometimes we received consequences for those things, and sometimes we did not. We kind of got away with it. But it's plain and simple. God says, don't do this. But his wife says, do this. And Adam did it, and they brought sin into the world. Now, according to God's command, Adam and Eve deserved to die right then, didn't they? God says, in the day that you eat of it, you shall surely

0: dying. But obviously, that's not what happened. I can't explain it. I'll try to explain it a little bit later here. But we understand that the seeds of death, decay, and destruction began to operate at that point. The seed was planted. They didn't immediately die, but death eventually would come upon them and they would die. And they would be buried and returned back into the earth. So the question we always ask is, why did God not kill them? I think I know the reason. And the reason is because God is a God of grace and mercy. The same reason that we're not killed for all the things that we do. God's mercy and grace is extended to us. Often I hear people say, I don't like the God of the Old Testament. The God of the Old Testament is a terrible God. After all, didn't he come along and tell the Israelites to go into the land of Canaan and destroy all the inhabitants of the land, kill men, women, and children, all of their animals? Or what about the time when the young boys came out and saw Elijah walking along and they called him Baldy and he caused the she-bears to come out of the woods and kill the boys? Why did they deserve to die? What kind of God would open the ground and swallow up people as he did the people that rebelled against Moses and Aaron? What kind of God is going to tell the Israelites to massacre people? What kind of God is this? What kind of a God who kills people? Isn't God the God of love? Isn't he the God of life? Isn't he the one who put us here on this earth and sustains life? Why does God kill all of these people? Really, the question is, what kind of God lets everybody live? Because of their sin, Adam and Eve deserved what? They deserved death. They were told that they would die. But why didn't God kill them immediately? And the question is, really, why does God let anybody live? Why does he let you live? Well, we're going to find out as we go down into the next verses next week. We're going to learn in verses 20 through 24 that God promises redemption for mankind. And it's immediately after he gives them the curses. And the reason for that is because God is a God of mercy and grace. They were called to honor, glorify, and obey God, but they didn't do that. They didn't find in God their highest love and their pursuit for purity. They didn't do that. They would have found delight and joy in everything that they did if they would just have done what God told them to do. But they disobeyed. God very clearly said to them that they would die. But they didn't die right away. He said, if you disobey, you will die. And even when they were sinning, God held out his hand of mercy and grace to them and said, I will give you redemption. I have a plan for this. I have known that this would happen, and so I'm going to give you certain redemption. And certainly as we study the Old Testament, we see a lot of God's judgment being poured about on a lot of people, don't we? We always want to ask, why did he kill Nadab and Abihu when they went in to offer incense before the Lord? Just because it was something of their own brand, they mixed it up themselves. Why did he kill them? Or what about Uzzah, who saw the ark starting to topple from the cart as the ark was being brought back to Jerusalem? He put his hand up there and steadied the ark so that it wouldn't fall off onto the ground. And God struck him dead. Why would God do that? Why would he kill him? What kind of God will kill Korah, Dathan, and Abiram by opening the ground and swallowing them up and their whole families and all their generations with them? What kind of a God does that? And like I say, that's really not the question. Why does he let so many people live who deserve to die? You know, you and I can go down through our history books and we can see, yeah, I think God should have killed Hitler. I think God was right in killing Herod. I think God should have killed the Pharaoh. I think God, and we could have a whole hit list set up there, right? We could list a whole number of people that should have been killed in history and we would probably be right. Why does God let them live? Because he's a God of mercy and grace. Now, without going into a lot of detail, turn with me to Luke chapter 13. I just want to touch on this because this is an important chapter. Because Jesus answers this question for them when we get into this chapter. Luke chapter 13. I'm going to give you a brief picture of this. Some of the Jews in Galilee had come down to Jerusalem to the temple to offer sacrifice. And while they were there doing what they were supposed to be doing by offering their sacrifices, by following the Old Testament sacramental requirements, Pilate sent his soldiers and he kills all the people. Of course, the question in everybody's mind is, why would God allow that? They reasoned that these were obedient people. They were doing what God called them to do, and yet they were killed. So how can God let pagan Romans come in there and kill them, slaughter them? What kind of a God does that? That's the question they ask. And so Jesus replies in verses 2 through 5. He says, Do you suppose that these Galileans were worse sinners than all other Galileans because they suffered such things? Verse 3, I tell you no, but unless you repent, you will all likewise perish. What was Jesus saying to them? He was saying God doesn't need a reason to execute a sinner at any time. God doesn't need a reason. We are in a cell. We are in death row. Everybody that comes into this world is consigned to death. It is God who is redeeming people out of this world. He is the one who is saving us. All who turn to Jesus Christ for their salvation are saved. Those that do not continue on their way to execution. God has every reason to execute sinners. Jesus simply affirms this by saying, these weren't the worst of all sinners. And I'm telling you that if you don't repent, you may suffer the same consequences. So then he gives a second illustration in verse 4. Or those 18 on whom the tower in Siloam fell and killed them. Do you think that they were worse sinners than all other men who dwelt in Jerusalem? And again, he says, I tell you, no, unless you repent, you will all likewise perish. You understand what Jesus is saying? Does it seem harsh and cruel to you? There are people that are dying. We have had over the centuries people, one after another, and sometimes in great multitudes, die. And we say, why? Why did 9/11 happen? Why did all those people die? Why did this happen? Why did those thousands upon thousands of people die in that tsunami there in Indonesia a few years ago? Why? Why? Why? We want to ask the question, why did they die? But we really need to ask the question, why did God let them live? Jesus was saying, if you don't repent, the same thing may happen to you. You see, God doesn't have to justify why certain people die. They die because they deserve to die. We all deserve to die. I deserve to die. You deserve to die. We all need to see ourselves hanging on the cross along with Jesus Christ, dying there. Because He died for us. We also need to give up our lives. We need to die for Him. Die to this world. Die to those things that we think are so important to us. Why does God let people live? Because He wants to redeem them. Now go back to Genesis chapter 3. As I said, Adam and Eve should have died on the spot. They should have died right there. I've heard people say, there certainly was no grace in the Old Testament. I reply, there's plenty of grace in the Old Testament. In fact, there's just as much grace in the Old Testament as there is in the New Testament. Again, as we get into the next verses, we'll see a little bit more of this. God did for Adam and Eve what He didn't do for the disobedient angels that He cast out of heaven and consigned to the lake of fire forever and ever. Eternal fire. Now the curse then follows the cause. What is the cause? Verses 17 through 18 as we looked at those. You'll notice that the curse is particularly not on man personally, but on his domain, his realm in which he lives and acts and operates. With a woman, curse was on her relationship with her children and with her husband. Now the man, king of the earth, becomes subordinate to what? Dirt. Curse to the ground. The ground doesn't feel anything, does it? The ground's not saying, oh, woe is me, why am I cursed? No. The dirt is senseless, inanimate, doesn't know anything. The dirt doesn't feel anything. Maybe that's where we get our expression, he's a little lower than dirt. Huh? You heard that before? Trying to describe somebody who's really low-down character. Actually, man's name is Adam, and I mentioned that before. Adam, and it comes from the word ground, or dirt, or earth, Adama. Just shorten it down a little bit. Because man came from where? From the ground, right? God took the dust of the earth, formed a man. Then He took from the man and formed the woman. So they're both from the ground. So God is saying to Adam, from dust you came and dust you shall become. You'll go that way. Man's relationship is from the ground because that's where men draw their life. Everything we eat comes out of the ground, doesn't it? Now, I know some of you are cranking away saying, no, I eat chicken, I eat beef, I eat pork. But they eat things that come from the ground, right? So we're all dependent upon things that come from the ground. We survive by eating what comes out of the ground, right? The ground is the source of all of our food. Adam would feel the effects of the curse in the field, the ground, the place where he worked, where he labored. For him, the pain would come as he battles the ground in order to get his daily bread. Not only was Adam personally sinful, depraved, fallen, decaying, headed towards death, but now he's going to have another problem. He's going to fight the ground in order to provide food for his family. The ground is not going to go willfully and submit to him. The ground is cursed. And from now on, it's going to be his daily hard work just to get enough food out of the ground. The joy of paradise is gone. Can't turn around, can't go back. It's not there. No longer available to him. Before the fall, everything was pleasing. Everything was good. He had all kinds of food to eat. He didn't have to expend any energy except reaching out, grabbing that fruit from the tree, eating it. He just plucked berries and fruit and ate. All of a sudden, the ground becomes his enemy. And he has to subdue it. So man becomes subordinate to dirt. The cursed ground is completely the opposite of the blessed ground. What they enjoyed in the Garden of Eden was beautiful. It was a wonderful place to live. Everything was provided for them. But now, there would be a lack of water. There would be problems with the soil, problems with weeds, problems with the weather, problems with destructive animals and birds and insects, and all of those problems would come along and they would be the plague of the ground. But the ground would still yield its bounty and produce enough to sustain their life, but they had to work at it. They had to work at it. I know some of you are thinking that you don't have to work hard for your food. All you do is go to the refrigerator, you open the door, you reach in, you grab an apple if you want an apple, and you eat it. Just like that. But don't be fooled. Someone had to plant the tree, fertilize it, water it. Someone had to harvest the fruit and then transport it to the store. Your wife or you had to go to the store, buy it, pay for it, and then put it in your refrigerator so that it makes it easy for you to just open the door and reach in and grab whatever you wanted from the refrigerator. That's neat, isn't it? And we have all of the mechanical ability and all the conveniences of our day to be able to do that. That's nice. We don't have to work as hard as they had to work years ago. My grandfather lived in Michigan, had a 40-acre farm. He had to plow it many times by hand, but he also had a horse he finally got, and the horse would pull the plow, and he would plow the ground, and then he would plant the seeds, and he would cultivate the seeds. He would dig out the weeds and get it ready, and he would hope for the rain. The rain would come, and the plants would grow, and then he would harvest the fruit, all of this just to feed the horse, feed his family. And next year, he had to do the same thing over and over and over again, every year that went by. In third world countries, you'll see the opposite of that. You'll see people using very primitive tools or digging many times in the soil with their hands just to get enough food to feed their families. So we can certainly thank God for his great grace and mercy towards us. We don't have to do that kind of hard work anymore. You say, wait a minute, Pastor, I work hard. I work hard for my money. Yep, you do. You get to pay for somebody else's labor. That's what you do. For us to eat, to provide food, place to live for our families, requires a lifetime of work and toil and effort, doesn't it? Saw a bumper sticker once that read, work is a four-letter word. Do you believe that? I think that work is a gift of God. I'm glad that we are able to work. One day you may plan to retire. Some of you have already retired. We look forward to that day, 65. I'm going to retire. I'm going to sit back and I'm going to enjoy everything. Wouldn't it be better if we retired at 45 or maybe 30? I had a fellow that worked for me here several years ago. And he would always remark, he said, if I had known how good retirement was, I would have done it straight out of high school. But even in retirement, there's work, isn't there? Some of you that retire say, there's always work. Entropy is always present. No matter how many times you repair something, it will always break down, doesn't it? I can't remember all the times that I've officiated at funeral services for men who worked hard all of their lives to provide everything for their families, and then they stop working. And shortly thereafter, they die. One man I did a funeral service for, he retired, and the next day went out with his wife. They bought the biggest motorhome that they could find. They were going to see the USA in this big, beautiful motorhome. Spandos, had a car to tow behind it. I mean, they were set. 2 weeks later, he died. Heart attack. Stress. Adam lived to be, if you read the Bible, Adam lived to be 930 years. That's a long time to live. He couldn't retire at 65 or 70 or 80 or any of those. Adam had to work. I was just imagining in my mind a conversation with Adam saying, how old are you, Adam? Oh, I'm about 900 years old. When are you going to stop working? When are you going to retire? If I retire, nobody eats. I got to take care of all of these people that are dependent upon me. But I'm hoping to retire soon. No. The ultimate penalty fell upon Adam as God had promised. Adam died. But every man gets up, goes to work every day to provide for his family the things that they need. But every day we work, every time we have to work hard, it is an illustration to us of the painfulness of sin, doesn't it? Let's bow our heads and our hearts in prayer. This is the day of our communion, first Sunday of the month. It's the day when we examine our own hearts and lives to see if there are things that are in our lives that we know are displeasing to the Lord. We've talked about being disobedient to God. We have the clear commands of God in Scripture, and God will hold us responsible for those things. So we'll just take a moment here. When you commune with God, I'll close in prayer, and just speak to the Lord. Ask Him to show you areas of your life where you have been disobedient. Confess those as sin. Repent of those things. And trust in the Lord Jesus Christ. Thank you, Lord, for extending your grace and mercy to all of us. We don't deserve to live, but you've allowed us to live some many long years here upon the earth. Some of us, others, not so much. But, Lord, we just pray that we might recognize that it is because of your grace that we are not killed every day. We thank you, Lord, for the peace that you give to us and peace that comes into our hearts through the relationship that we have with the Lord Jesus Christ. If anyone here does not have that peace, has not placed their faith and trust in Christ, not repented of their sin, turn away from it, Lord, I pray that today they would make that relationship sure. They would turn to Him and cry out, say, Lord Jesus, save me. In Jesus' name we pray.
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I walked alone between some old adobe haciendas. 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
0: Come on. Why don't you make it the new edition of
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